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0: Hello and welcome to Sound Words. I'm Derek French and I'm joined by John Hall. It's good to be with you. Last time we looked at the work of the Holy Spirit in relation to the Lord Jesus Christ and the plan of salvation. So today we're going to think about his work in the life of the believer. And I've asked John Hall if he'd take us through some of the Bible passages that deal with that.
1: Yes, Derek, let's turn to the place where Jesus promises to send the Holy Spirit, in John 14 and verse 16. Jesus has distressed his disciples by saying he was leaving them, but he said it was for their good that he was going away, and to encourage them he gave them a lovely promise. It says in verse 16, the Lord Jesus speaking, "And I will ask the Father, and he will give you another Counselor to be with you forever, the Spirit of Truth." He's leaving, but he's sending another of the same kind, another loving person to be with them, who will never leave them. And he'll be with them, will the Holy Spirit, in a way which was closer and more permanent than if the Lord Jesus had remained on earth forever. You see, the Lord Jesus in his humanity was limited to one place. He slept. He was not always with them. You remember the story when they were on a stormy lake in Galilee and they were anxious and the Lord Jesus walked on the water to get to them and to help them. But the Spirit of Truth, you see, would come alongside them to help them, to counsel them, to comfort them, to strengthen them and to be with them forever. He goes on in John 14 to bring this out. He says, "You know him, for he lives within you and will be in you." And then he says, "I will not leave you as orphans. I will come to you." You see, the Lord Jesus comes through the Holy Spirit to them. They're not orphans. They're not bereft. Through the Holy Spirit, they have the Father and Son with them. So it's a great joy to be a believer because Jesus is with us through his Spirit. Look how Jesus states this warm, indwelling fellowship of Father, Son and Spirit with us. In verse 23 of John 14, Jesus replied to a question like this, "If anyone loves me, he will obey my teaching. My Father will love him, and we will come to him and make our home with him," or abide with him.
0: That "we" is lovely, isn't it?
1: It is indeed. Yeah. Father, Son and Spirit comes to us, the whole of the Godhead comes to the believer and lives and abides with us through the work of the Holy Spirit. Looking at another aspect in John's Gospel, the Holy Spirit is the one who convicts of sin and of righteousness and of judgment. Look at John 16 and verse 7 and 8, where he says, the Lord Jesus speaking, "Unless I go away, the Counselor will not come to you. But if I go, I will send him to you. And when he comes, he will convict the world of guilt in regarding to sin, righteousness and judgment." Now, we as believers need the Holy Spirit to work, to convict us before we're saved, but also in our witness to convict those we speak to of sin, of righteousness and judgment. And he does this by showing Christ to be who he really is, God from heaven, the only Saviour of sinners. This risen Lord Jesus Christ has been appointed as a judge, and so the Holy Spirit reveals these truths and convicts men of sin and righteousness and the judgment to come. What the Holy Spirit does in our world, and especially for the believer, as we've already seen, this is another point, is to reveal the glory of the Lord Jesus Christ. "He will bring glory to me by taking from what is mine and making it known to you." We've looked at that several times before, but to dwell on that in these days is very important because the whole world needs to see the glory of Christ. But we believers too need to see it to be encouraged and strengthened so we can serve him. So the Holy Spirit was promised. And then as Jesus ascended, he was poured out on the waiting church.
0: John, the Saviour gave this promise of the Spirit that he would come. When was that promise fulfilled?
1: Well, it was fulfilled at Pentecost. And let's just go back a few days before, 10 days or so before. Jesus, before he ascended, promised the disciples that they would be baptised with the Holy Spirit. In Acts 1 4-5. And Derek's going to read that to us now.
0: On one occasion, while he was eating with them, Jesus gave them this command: "Do not leave Jerusalem, but wait for the gift my Father promised, which you have heard me speak about. For John baptized with water, but in a few days you will be baptized with the Holy Spirit."
1: There's the promise. In a few days, actually 10 days, you will be baptized with the Holy Spirit. Now turn with me, listener, to Acts chapter 2, because this records the fulfillment of the promise. It's a unique event, part of the whole process of God saving sinners. This event is as unique as the death of Christ, as the resurrection of Christ, as the ascension of the Lord Jesus Christ. Well, let's read bits of Acts chapter 2 together. In verse 1, when the day of Pentecost came. Now, Pentecost means 50 days after the Passover. And the reading goes on, they, meaning the disciples, were all together in one

0: These were evidence of this event. Of the many different groups present at Pentecost, it was said in verse 6, each one heard them speaking in his own language. You see, they spoke specific known languages which they had not learnt. People were amazed and accused them of being drunk. But Peter stood up and said this was the fulfillment of a promise God made centuries before via the prophet Joel, where Joel said people would prophesy, speaking the word of God, and at that time everyone who calls on the name of the Lord would be saved. Peter, filled with the Holy Spirit, went on to point out that the Lord Jesus had died and risen and was exalted just as God had said, and that people cried out, "What shall we do?" And he told them to repent and be baptized, and about 3,000 were saved on that day. Now I wonder, listener, have you called on the Lord's name and been saved? As each person calls on the name of the Lord, they are baptized with the Holy Spirit and united to Christ. Each true Christian has the Holy Spirit living in them.
1: Yes, I think it's a very wonderful passage, isn't it, Acts 2? You drew out this, and I think, which is quite important, that when they spoke with tongues, it actually was languages that the people could hear. It wasn't an unintelligible babble, was it? It was very clearly, and that's what amazed them, wasn't it?
0: It was indeed. Yeah. And also, the word itself means other languages. And they obviously heard something which arrested them. Just babbling in something that you couldn't understand wouldn't have arrested attention at all. You may have just laughed and moved on, thinking indeed they were drunk.
1: Yes, yeah, God isn't the author of confusion, is he?
0: No.
1: John, there are one or two matters to do with this coming of the Spirit at Pentecost that, well, some do find difficulty with, and I wonder if you could help us a bit further. For example, what about believers during the Old Testament days? Did they have the Spirit or not? The reason why I say that, there's a plea from David in Psalm 51, verse 11, where he prays to God, "Do not cast me from your presence or take your Holy Spirit from me." Well, how do we answer that? What was the difference?
0: Yes, the Holy Spirit is at work, Derek, in the Old Testament, but his work is more hidden than in the New. What we need to remember is that God progressively unveils his great plan of salvation throughout the Scriptures. He points to Christ, he points to the pouring out of the Holy Spirit, and then Christ comes. And associated with that event is the outpouring of the Holy Spirit as the grand climax of the plan. But in the Old Testament, God the Holy Spirit was active, as we've already seen, in creation. But he was also active in equipping God's people to serve God. For instance, when the tabernacle was to be built, you can read in Exodus 31, verses 1 and 2, that the Lord said to Moses, "See, I've chosen Bezalel, son of Uri, son of Hur, of the tribe of Judah, and I have filled him with the Spirit of God, with skill, ability, and knowledge in all kinds of crafts." You see, that man had been filled with the Holy Spirit. It was the Holy Spirit that equipped him to be able to serve God. Also, when you think of the general teaching of the Bible, for any person to be a true believer, as we shall see, they need a new heart. And this is the work of the Spirit of God. So all true believers in the Old Testament, just as in the New Testament, would have had to have that work in them in order to believe God's truth and to live for God, and to be conscious of the work of the Spirit in them, just as King David was in the psalm you quoted, Derek. Yet, the work of the Holy Spirit is more hidden in the Old Testament, and also in the New Testament there's a fullness and an extensiveness to the work of the Holy Spirit that we don't find in the Old Testament. The fullness of the work had to wait until the Lord Jesus came and poured him out. And in this fullness, both the extent of his work, which is now international, and the power of his work in the believer's life, and their understanding of it, is vastly greater than in the Old Testament. You remember, for instance, that after a long list of Old Testament heroes of the faith, in Hebrews chapter 11, the writer says this, "These were all commended for their faith, yet none of them received what had been promised. God had planned something better for us, so that only together with us

0: would they be made perfect. One theologian, Kuyper, gave this illustration. The Old Testament was a time when each individual drew water from his own well. But at Pentecost, God opened up the vast reservoir of heaven, connecting all his people to the main's water supply. And that supply was abundant, freely available to all believers worldwide.
1: It's a very graphic illustration, isn't it?
0: It is indeed, and was more graphic in Kuyper's time because it was a time when cities were, for the first time, getting their own mains water supply.
1: Mm. So really it's a difference of degree, in a sense,
0: yes,
1: between the Old Testament believers, yes, and the new.
0: There's a fullness and a fulfilment that wasn't there in the Old Testament because it all pointed to Christ and the outpouring. And now it's come. We should be really glad as believers that we live in these last times, the best of times, when the Holy Spirit in all his fullness has come to us and fills us and reveals Christ to us. We should praise God for that.
1: Very privileged, aren't we?
0: We are.
1: And on that lovely note, we end for today. Next time, we'll consider some more of the Holy Spirit's work in the life of the believer, so do join me then. Thank you for being with us, and do write to us if you've any questions about God the Holy Spirit. Our address follows shortly. Until next time, this is Derek French saying goodbye, and may God bless you.

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2: Hi, Gary. First of all, I wanted to just say thank you for doing this broadcast. I always seem to be listening to it whenever I need it most. I have a question. I'm a newlywed. My husband and I, we've been married for almost 3.5 years. But what really I struggle with is knowing that he does not pray with me. He doesn't pray with me. We don't read our Bible together. Go to church. We're involved in a Bible school class with the church, with a lot of newlyweds. So what really just gets me and confuses me so much is that we sit in the class and, you know, they talk about one of the most important things you can do is pray with your spouse. And after 3.5 years, my husband still is not willing to do that with me. I've mentioned it to him. I've talked to him about it. It usually just turns into some kind of argument as to why he doesn't want to, or he's not comfortable, or what excuses he has as to why he cannot sit down and read a Bible with me or pray. So that's just something I've been really just struggling with, that our marriage really has not gone anywhere spiritually. If you have any suggestions or any kind of advice as to what I can do, we are both believers, but that's just one thing I know that we really struggle with. Thank you. Bye.
3: You know, Chris, this is a common complaint that I hear from wives. That their husbands, now she didn't use this term, but my wives often use this term, my husband's not a spiritual leader. And what they often mean by that is he will not take initiative to, you know, read scriptures with me and pray with me. I think there are reasons for this, and they're not always the same. Sometimes they're spiritual, sometimes they're not. Sometimes they're more personality and background and that sort of thing that affects this. It is ideal, certainly. Husbands and wives praying together, reading scripture together is an ideal. But many Christian couples do not have this. But there are suggestions that I think I would make to this wife. One, I know you wish he would take initiative. But maybe you, if you have a devotional book already, if you don't, I would get a good devotional book. You may want to get one on marriage. I have one based on the 5 love languages. It's called a 1-year love language minute devotional. It's a 1-minute devotional every day. And you may just say, you know, I got this book and I want to read this to you. And so you just read it to him, maybe at the table, just read it to him. And don't even go to the prayer part, just read it. And maybe do that once a week for a while. And then say to him, how about you reading this tonight? I think these are good. Don't you think these are good? And so maybe he will read one. So you're getting the reading part. It's not reading scripture, but it's based on scripture. And so you're getting some reading going back and forth. You see, he may just feel totally uncomfortable in doing this sort of thing. He's never done it before. Then another thing is, One time after you read a devotional, simply say to him, I wonder if we could pray together silently. What if I just hold your hand, you hold mine, and we pray silently? And then when you finish, you can say amen. When I finish, I'll say amen. And sometimes a husband will do that when he wouldn't verbalize a prayer, but he'll pray silently. At least you're coming to God together in a silent way. So it's kind of like taking baby steps. He probably is not going to respond to your request to have devotions together because that's what you've been doing, and he hasn't responded. So he's probably not going to respond. You'll have to take some kind of different approach that will be less than what you would like, but it might be a step in the right direction.
1: What does he do with the fact that he knows that she's disappointed in him, that this is something that she's wanted that he's not either willing or able to give? How does he deal with that?
3: Well, Chris, it depends on his attitude and where he is in his walk with God. You know, I don't know his spiritual state. Maybe he's not walking with God. Maybe he just goes to church with her because he knows she wants him to go to church with her. But maybe he's not involved really with God, you know, on a personal level. And that would account for it. Because if you don't have a relationship with Christ, why would you want to read the Bible? You know, and certainly you can't pray unless you're praying a prayer of confession, you know, and repentance. So that could be the whole answer, is where he is in his spiritual journey. On the other hand, he may be a true follower of Christ, but he's just never shared with anyone in prayer. He's never prayed. He doesn't pray in a group at church or anywhere. He's just never prayed out loud. And it's kind of daunting for him. That's where small steps that kind of lead to that, and often silent prayer is the first step in leading to audible prayer. So it's a lot of issues that could be going on inside of him that we're not aware of. And the only way we would know if he would have an honest conversation with us and share with us really where he is in his journey.
1: The resource that Gary mentioned a little earlier is the 1 Year Love Language Minute Devotional. You can find out more about that at 5lovelanguages.com. You know, Gary, we had a lot of singles call the program this past month, and here's another listener with a request, and it's a good one.
4: Hello, Gary. I was listening to your radio station today, and I appreciate you praying for single women as well as single men, as well as people that are hurting and that are going through some challenges in their life. But would you be kind enough to pray for single women that they can come together and meet their Boaz or their companion or their soulmate so that they won't be alone for the rest of their lives? Pray for me because I desire a Boaz. Not any ass, but a Boaz that God has just for me. Thank you so much. We love you with the love of Jesus. May God bless you in your ministry, help you concerning the things that needs to be helped, as well as I. Thank you for your prayers. Thank you. Thank you. Thank you. Bye-bye.
3: Well, Chris, you have to love that call.
1: I do.
3: You know, a single lady, obviously, she wants a godly man, not just any ass. She wants a Boaz, who, as our listeners probably know, was the husband of Ruth. She was a single gal. Her husband had died, and she had gone with her mother-in-law back to her country, and Boaz was a distant relative, and he became her husband. So that's what she wants. And there are a lot of single women who have the same spirit, the same attitude as this caller. They're walking with God. They're pursuing God. They want a godly man with whom they can share life. And sometimes it seems like it's just not going to happen, you know. And I understand you can get discouraged. So I think one thing we should do, Chris, is just stop right now and pray for this caller and other single women. Yes. So let's do that. Father, you know this lady, and we love her heart, and we love her spirit. I know you love her, and I know you have plans for her. And I know you said it's not good for man to be alone. And you would say the same thing about a woman. It's not good for a woman to be alone. You ordain marriage. And for most people, we believe it is your plan that they will find a mate. And so I pray for her. I pray that she would bring a godly man into her life. If that's your plan for her, bring him into her life, and may it be so clear that this man has come because you worked in his heart and you brought them together. But I pray not only for her, but I pray for all those single women who are listening, who desire to have a godly man with whom they can share their life. Father, I pray you'd keep their hearts reaching out to you, following you, doing what they're called to do and gifted to do in your kingdom. And then the process of doing that, I pray you'll bring to them the person you want them to share life with. And Father, for those for whom you've chosen a single life, and we know there's some, we pray that your hand would rest upon their hearts, that they would find their satisfaction in their relationship with Christ, and they would devote their lives in service to him. In the name of Christ we pray. Amen.
1: Amen.
0: 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Again, our featured resource today is the novella, A Marriage Carol. 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

Amen. Well, when I think about the environment, I go back to some very early childhood days, and I have to admit that when I was a little kid, I did not take real good care of the environment. My parents were both in the education system, and so we had the chance every summer to go up to this island in Canada and to spend like 2 months out of the summer up there in the woods and on the water. It's in Lake of the Woods in Western Ontario, and we still go up there, not for 2 months at a time, but my parents are up there a long time, but I take my family up there every summer as we have kind of this reunion place. When I was up there in Canada, I learned some bad habits. I was, you know, just a typical young kid, and I could care less about a lot of the parts of nature. In fact, I noticed that when my dad was filling up the gas cans for the boats, if a drop of gas flipped out into the water, it made this really beautiful little round rainbow type ring on the water. And so I figured, well, if a drop made a pretty little ring, maybe a little bit more would make a beautiful ring. And so I figured out that you could take and disconnect the hose on these outboard engines, and there's a little ball check valve in there, and you could push on that and it would spurt gas out. And I used to do that and just enjoy watching all the rainbows go out all over the water, kind of until I couldn't see anymore around the lake, clueless as to what the effect I was having on the fish and the crayfish and everything was. Another time, my cousin and I, we received these wrist rockets as gifts, and so we started out shooting at paper plates with little pebbles, but then paper plates became boring after we started hitting stationary targets, and then we started going after birds. And I remember one day I nailed a squirrel, and I was so excited, and I came running to the man whose property I caught the squirrel on, and I said, "Dr. Hall, look what I caught." He said, "Oh, Dean, that's a shame. Those are one of the very rare pine squirrels in the Canadian forest." And I just felt terrible. Here I had destroyed a pine squirrel. And then, you know, little boys, they love to play pranks on their sisters and other girls. And so there was a big sleepover at my parents' place. And all the girls were out in a tent. So a couple other guys and myself, we grabbed a white 5-gallon bucket. And we ran around the property and we collected. There must have been 100 toads and frogs. And we filled up that bucket. They were just all, you know, intertwined. And we snuck up to the tent and just slowly and quietly unloaded them into the tent. And of course, the girls screamed and they came out. That evening, we got in trouble from my parents, needless to say. But it was because we put the frogs in the girls' tent. So what we did later is we went out. We had such a good time collecting frogs and toads that we filled up the bucket again. Except this time, we didn't want to get in trouble. We took that bucket full of, you know, God's precious creatures, and we were in our process of, you know, ruling and subduing the earth, and we dumped them down the hole in the outhouse, which was about an 8-foot hole. And then after we dumped them down there, we realized we had absolutely no way to get them out of there. And so, this is my confessional right now, I'm guilty of murdering somewhere between 50 and 80 frogs or toads in probably one of the most horrific ways that any living being could die, in the bottom of an outhouse, okay? The big one that stood out to me as I was kind of reflecting on my childhood and my disrespect and my lack of care for nature was when Dad told me I could have access to any of his tools, his hand tools, no power tools, but I was about 10 or 11 years old, and he said, you know, feel free to go use my tools for anything you wanted. And I scanned the tool bench one day when nobody was around and looked right past the screwdrivers and pliers, and I saw a hatchet. And so I took Dad's hatchet, and with my little tiny, you know, middle school arm, I started swinging away at one of a clump of birch trees, thinking I could fell this tree. I got about a quarter of the way through the tree, and my little noodle arm was so tired that I gave up, and I figured I'll come back and finish the job later, and this was back in the woods. Well, my grandpa was visiting that week, and my grandpa, he was definitely an environmentalist. In fact, he was an atheistic evolutionist, and he really understood nature. He was an artist. He just really had a huge respect for nature. And after dinner, Grandpa said, Diener, that's what they used to call me, Diener, let's go for a walk. And can you believe that afternoon somehow Grandpa had stumbled upon the birch chips below this tree, and he knew that I was responsible. And he took me for a walk back to that tree, and he gave me a talk I will never forget. It included things like, that tree was here long before you, punk, were born, and that tree was intended to be here long after I'm gone and you're gone, and who do you think you are to come after this tree? And I learned a huge lesson that day, motivated by fear, of course, that I was supposed to be treating nature differently than I had been doing. Now, I wish I could tell you that from that moment on, I have been a good, responsible environmentalist, but there have been mistakes I've made along the way, some knowingly, some unknowingly. And from
Just knowing human nature, I suspect that maybe some of you, maybe you haven't, you know, done the frogs or toads what I've done, but maybe you have dumped, you know, some chemicals on a curb or in a place that wasn't environmentally friendly. Or, you know, maybe you didn't shoot a squirrel, but maybe you've shot other things just for fun, not necessarily for food or for appropriate reasons, but maybe you've treated wildlife less than respectfully. And I think if we all be honest with each other, there's room for us all to grow in respecting and caring for the environment. And so today what I'd like to do is have a little discussion from God's Word. There's a lot of reasons in the Bible why we should care for God's creation, but I'd like for us to focus on two of them today. And ironically, this is a topic that I have never, ever preached on before. I've been the pastor here of this church for over 8.5 years, and it just kind of has never been on my radar screen of something we need to address. And the ironic thing is that when we decided to do this series, God and Culture, it was actually the culture that was blowing this trumpet, saying, we need to pay attention to what's going on in our world. And I realized the church, and myself included, was lagging behind a little bit. So this is not a sermon or a talk on global warming. It's not a talk on the political implications of any of this. It's simply a message about what does God say in His Word about the environment in which we live. Please open up your Bibles to Genesis. In Genesis chapter 1, we have the story of origin. And the very first verse of chapter 1 is a beautiful verse. And many of you probably know it by memory, but I want to start right there. Because this first reason for why we should care for God's creation is a theological reason. It basically stems from verse 1. It says, in the beginning, Genesis 1:1, in the beginning, God created the heavens and the earth. So let's just start right there. We should care for the environment because it was created by God. You know, not only was it created by God, but God didn't just create it and then withdraw His ownership of it. In Psalm chapter 24, verse 1, it says, the earth is the Lord's and everything in it. So God created this earth and He continues to own it. In addition to that, God is continuing to care for it and provide for it. I want to read some verses to you from a man who I would consider a God-honoring environmentalist from a lot of the things he wrote. His name is David. He wrote a lot of things that are in the Bible. In Psalm 104, verse 10, David recognized that God not only created the earth, but He also was providing for it in all the different aspects of it. In Psalm 104, verse 10, it says, speaking of God, He makes springs pour water into the ravines. It flows between the mountains. They give water to all the beasts of the field. The wild donkeys quench their thirst. The birds of the air nest by the waters. They sit among the branches. He, that's the Lord again, He waters the mountains from His upper chambers. The earth is satisfied by the fruit of His work. You know, this week we received from Denver Water a little notification of how much we can water, and they talked about how our reservoirs are pretty full, but we can't bank on that as we move. You know, we're a very arid, dry climate. Who did all that? Who packed the reservoirs? Who sent down the snow and dropped the water through the mountains? It's the Lord. Verse 14, He makes grass grow for the cattle and plants for man to cultivate, bringing forth food from the earth. Let's stop right there. So God created it, He owns it, and He provides for the earth. Yet, this is really interesting, God entrusts its care and its management to humanity. Us little punks with wrist rockets and 5-gallon buckets, you know, and turpentine that we need to get rid of and exhaust coming up. He entrusted the care and management of this world to humanity. That's based on what it says in Genesis chapter 2, verse 15. Look at Genesis 2, verse 15. This is kind of the foundation of why we need to be good stewards of the earth. He made it. You know, He owns it. He's taking care of it. But in 2:15 of Genesis, it says, the Lord took the man and put him in the Garden of Eden to work it and what? Take care of it. In other words, God said, I own it. I'm overseeing it all. But I'm going to give you a little chunk. I'm going to put you in a garden. And with your time and with your resources in this space,
I want you to care for it, to manage it, to be a steward of it. There's a very well-known theologian named John Stott. And John Stott, he wrote this in his introduction to a book called Under the Bright Wings. Christian people should surely have been in the vanguard of the movement for environmental responsibility because of our doctrines of creation and stewardship. Did God make the world? Does he sustain it? Has he committed its resources to our care? His personal care for his own creation should be sufficient to inspire us to be equally concerned. So God created it, God owns it, God provides for it, and yet God entrusts and stewards his creation to each one of us. Now, why did God do this? Why is it so important to God that the earth be taken care of and be managed well? Well, I'm sure there's a lot of reasons, but one of the reasons is all the different aspects of God's creation are involved in bringing praise and glory to him. Turn, if you want to, or else I'll just read it, to Psalm chapter 148. Psalm chapter 148. So it's right in the middle of the Bible, is the book of Psalms. And in Psalms 148, the psalmist is pointing out how not only do people bring praise and honor to God, but creation reverberates praise to its maker. It says this in Psalm 148, verse 1. Praise the Lord from the heavens, praise him in the heights above. Praise him, all his angels, praise him, all his heavenly hosts. Look at this. Praise him, sun and moon. Praise him, all you shining stars. Praise him, you highest heavens and you waters above the skies. Let them praise the name of the Lord, for he commanded and they were created. He set them in place forever and ever. He gave a decree that will never pass away. Praise the Lord from the earth, you great sea creatures and all ocean depths, lightning and hail, snow and clouds, stormy winds that do his bidding. You mountains and hills, fruit trees and all cedars, wild animals and all cattle, small creatures and flying birds, kings of the earth and all nations, you princes and all rulers of the earth, young men and maidens, old men and children, let them praise the name of the Lord, for his namesake alone is exalted. His splendor is above the earth and the heavens. He has raised up for his people a horn, the praise of all his saints of Israel, the people close to his heart. Praise the Lord. What this is pointing out is all of creation offers worship and praise to God. In fact, you remember Jesus, he said, if these people don't cry out, even the stones will. You know, so creation is reverberating in some way, is bringing honor and glory to the master artist who put it all together. So in other words, if my gasoline carelessness killed sea creatures, then there were fewer creatures out there to bring worship and praise to God. And my carelessness of knocking out that squirrel, verse 10 says, even the small creatures are called to praise God. So when we are careless with creation, we are reducing the capacity for God to be glorified and to be magnified. This is really interesting. In John Calvin, who was a theologian that lived a while back, in his book called The Institutes, he writes this, for he has raised everywhere, in all places, and in all things, his ensigns and emblems, under blazon, so clear and intelligible that no one can pretend ignorance in not knowing such a sovereign Lord. It is evident that all creatures, from those in the firmament to those which are in the center of the earth, are able to act as witnesses and messengers of his glory to all men. For the little birds that sing, sing of God. The beasts clamor for him. The elements dread him. The mountains echo him. The mountains and flowing waters cast their glances at him, and the grass and flowers laugh before him. Did he not, in short, render many things attractive to us apart from their necessary use? There's a man who lives on the East Coast. He's pretty well known amongst a lot of people, named Tony Campolo. And he says, as a result of all the endangered species that have been destroyed, there are now fewer species to praise God. Talk about a motivation to be an environmentalist. It doesn't have to be fear.
You know, it doesn't have to be, you know, that we worship the animals or we worship the creation. The motivation to be a God-honoring environmentalist is to praise and worship God, that he might receive more and more glory for his name's sake. And so, first reason I just wanted to point out today is more of a theological reason, that we are to care for God's creation because he made it and he entrusts it to care for it for his namesake and for his glory. The second one isn't necessarily theological, it's more relational. And it's basically that when we care for creation, we are loving our neighbors, the direct neighbors around us, as well as neighbors in impoverished parts of the world, as well as our neighbors who are coming in future generations. And you know, Jesus said the greatest commandment is to love God and to love your neighbor. And so the first one we looked at is focused on our relationship with God, of love for God. The second reason to care for the environment is it's a demonstration of our love for our neighbor. There's a group of people who have come together. It's a whole bunch of Christian leaders and respected scientists, and they've put together an organization called Creation Care. And in one of their publications, they speak specifically about this second motivation for being careful with the creation. And the heading is this: the relationship between environmental problems and Christian love and justice. And this is what they write. Environmental problems like pollution of the air and water, loss of entire species, they harm people, especially the most vulnerable among us. Air pollution harms the urban poor. The loss of scarcity or entire species hurts those who depend on them. Flooding in coastal regions threatens the poor who live there. Since the problems are global in scale, we may not be as adversely affected as those in other parts of the world, especially the less fortunate. But Christ's love compels us to be concerned for our neighbor's well-being. And then they quote several verses. One of them is Philippians chapter 2, beginning in verse 4, where God's word says this: each of you should look not only to your own interests, but also to the interests of others. Your attitude should be the same as that of Christ Jesus. And so, when we are caring for, you know, the environment, whether it's picking up some trash that's on the sidewalk as we're walking, you know, by in the neighborhood, or we see something that needs to be thrown in the dumpster, or whether it's driving vehicles that send out less emissions into the air, or whether it's being careful to not, you know, overuse plastics, which take like 1,000 years to decompose, I guess. And when we are caring for the environment, we are, in fact, loving our neighbors, especially those who are poor. In 1990, I had a chance to go to Africa, and part of my trip was to go to a coastal city called Dar es Salaam on the east coast of Tanzania. And it was a beautiful beach if you just looked at the land, but then once you saw where the water splashed up and lapped up onto the shore, it was all this green slime, and then as you looked out, it was this huge oil slick. And when I was there, I was just in my early 20s, I was thinking, man, what a shame, you can't even swim at this beach. But then I found out swimming is the least of their concerns. There's bigger problems because all these huge ships are coming because of the commercialization. They're coming around the southern tip of Africa from the west, and they're coming from Asia and India into Dar es Salaam, and they're just emitting this huge amount of oil into the water, and as a result, it was having a huge impact on the people, the Tanzanian people, because their fishing industry was in decline. I love the way that Bill Hybels, who's a pastor out at Willow Creek Church in Barrington, Illinois, he wrote a little work called Can Our Planet Survive? He said this: I not only have a stewardship responsibility for creation care of this wonderful world that God created, and so I've got to take care of it because it is my Father's world, but every energy decision I make, every pollution decision I make, downstream in the developing world affects the poor. God himself is gracious and compassionate to those of us who have resources and to those who don't. And we are called to be like our Father in heaven. In Psalm 145, verse 9, it says, the Lord is gracious and compassionate. He has compassion on all that he has made. And right now in the United States, you know, population-wise, if you look around the globe, we make up about 4% of the world's population. Do you know how much of the carbon dioxide emissions we send up into the air? We are 4% of the world's population. We send up more than 25%
of all carbon dioxide waste and emissions into the air. And so, I feel like we need to do our part so that we can kind of leave this world better than when we found it. That's a lesson I learned up in Canada in another year. One time I was with a bunch of guys and we caught this, you know, boatload of fish. And it was time to fillet and they said, "Diener, will you take care of the filleting?" I said, "Yeah, Dad, if you'll help me, I'll do it." So Dad and I grabbed these stringers full of fish and we walked down to this little shack. My grandparents had a place and it was called the Fillet Chalet. And we're in there filleting these fish and it's smelly and there's bones and there's skin and everything and we're prepping all the fish to eat. And then there we are in the Fillet Chalet. My dad made this great comment when we're done and we're cleaning up. We're, you know, picking scales off and scrubbing it with sponges. He said, "The goal, Dean, at the Fillet Chalet is to leave it cleaner than when you found it." Now, whoever was in there before us didn't really have that goal in mind, usually, because we found it, you know, flies and fish smell. But the goal is to leave it cleaner than when you found it. And a good friend of the McFarlands who passed away last year, his name was Larry Filek, he had a book. It's called Leave the Woodpile Higher Than You Found It. That was kind of the theme of this book, and they had gave me a chance to flip through and to look at it. It's all this idea. You know, good stewardship means you inherit something, and you do your part to manage it and take care of it so that when you leave, you pass it on to the next person in a better state than when you found it. And so, kind of just to recap, a couple reasons I wanted to share with you today that I believe we all can take steps to be better stewards and caretakers of this amazing world God's given to us. Is first of all, because it brings honor and glory to Him when His creation is looking good and is running well and is stewarded for His glory. Second of all, it brings honor to Him when we are considering other people and making personal choices that keep others' interests in mind more than our own. The interesting thing is, for hundreds of years, it was the church who championed the beauty of creation and demonstrated how creation glorifies God and is a means to demonstrate love to neighbors. In fact, it's a long time ago, songs like "For the Beauty of the Earth" and "This is My Father's World," those kind of songs were written by the church. And in some ways, over the last 100 years, there's been some slippage of this value. And recently, though, this is pretty exciting, the culture has been trumpeting this, saying, "Hey, wake up, we need to do this." And a lot of Christians have been getting on board. For those of us who are a part of things here at Hope, or even if you're part of another church, if you're seeking to really honor God and live in an ongoing, unbroken, abiding relationship with Jesus Christ, you just need to look at even how Jesus lived. You know, He was outside a lot, and He was respectful, and He would say to people, "Consider the birds," not sling rocks at the birds, "consider the birds." Now, those of you who are hunters and you eat birds for food, you know, I'm not attacking you for that, okay? That's your call, and maybe that falls under rule and subdue. But careless stuff like what I was doing, you know, that's just kind of out of line. And Jesus modeled what it was like to be a God-honoring environmentalist. Before we have kind of a special treat today, Phil Koneman's going to come on up in a minute and sing a song that a friend of his wrote kind of about this. And it's neat that in our day and age, there are some new songs that are being written about God and our relationship with Him and creation, how this all ties together. I just want to just share some ideas and some thoughts of maybe how we could take some steps to be a little more careful with God's creation. And ironically, when I looked through Christian literature, I didn't find a whole lot of ideas. But when I read my newspaper and saw magazines that were coming and emails from, you know, Chris Nevitt, our councilman here in the neighborhood, I was getting a lot of ideas of how we could be better stewards of the world around us. And I was kind of tempted to think, yeah, but I need to come up with something on my own. I shouldn't take ideas from the culture and preaching on God and culture. But then I read what Billy Graham said. He said this: "I find myself becoming more and more an advocate of the true ecologists where their recommendations are realistic. Many of these people have done us an essential service in helping us preserve and protect our green zones and our cities and our water and our air." So let me go back to what I was thinking was probably a good option in the first place on Billy Graham's recommendation and learn some things from our ecologists and some people who are understanding this. Here's what Mayor Hickenlooper is recommending for all of you who are part of the Metro Denver area. He's giving everyone an invitation to what he calls the Take 5 Environmental Pledge. And you can
you know, pick and choose, or you can go for all five. And there's a whole website on this. But he says in terms of energy, he's encouraging every home in our community to replace four light bulbs with compact fluorescent light bulbs. The interesting thing is, if every home in our country did that, we'd save so much energy. It would be the equivalent to closing down 21 coal-burning power plants. That's a lot of coal-burning power plants to be closed down, just if every home changed out their regular fixtures to fluorescent compact fixtures. Energy, that was then water. He recommends shorten your shower by 45 seconds. Air, replace at least one car trip a week with walking or bicycling. Land, plant a tree. Or waste, replace plastic shopping bags with reusable ones. You know, there's a lot we could do just personally and in our homes to be better stewards of this amazing creation that God's given us. I would also add to that, just get outside. Enjoy the creation. This is really amazing. I read recently a report in the Denver Post. In our world right now, children are suffering from what they call nature deficit syndrome. And there's a No Child Left Inside Act that's being proposed because kids are spending all their time inside. And they talked about this. Right now, the average child spends approximately half an hour of unstructured outdoor time a week. Half an hour a week is average in America. Do you know how much the average child watches TV indoors per day? 3 hours. So that's 21 hours watching TV and a half hour outdoors in unstructured time. So in other words, kids these days are way more comfortable with an iPod or a remote control or a cell phone in their hand than a tadpole or a pine cone, right? It's just a totally different one. So if you're a parent or you have impacting kids, in addition to conserving, just get outside. Get out is kind of the theme of that part of the sermon. Just get out, all right? In addition to working on this at home, as a church, we can continue to work on this. I'm thankful our facility director is a conservationist, and Dave works on this. He is systematically changing out light fixtures throughout our church building so we can be more efficient. And it costs a little bit more on the front end, but he's doing it. He's initiated throughout our office areas recycling bins. And you know, many of you were involved in the decision of what to do with our vacant land over here. Turned it into a green space. And one of our neighbors said, I hadn't even thought about the time. She's like, that's so nice for the neighborhood. And it's great for the world, she said. It's great for the world. I was like, how? And she's like, yeah, it's more oxygen going up into the air. I'm like, that's cool. You know, and I never thought about this until I was working on this. We don't have air conditioning in here. We have an evaporative cooler. And I always thought, man, we need air conditioning someday. But now I'm kind of thinking, that's kind of cool. Hope is going green. And we don't have AC, you know. And so when I'm in here sweating this summer and you're in here sweating, let's commend each other for doing our part to burn a few less watts. And the other thing is, I've never really thought about it this way, but I've really been convicted. We have five C's, five priorities as a church. One of them is to celebrate the glory of God. And I've always thought about that in terms of corporate worship and personal worship. But I think, and we're going to talk about this amongst leaders, I think we need to make this a value, that one of the ways we can celebrate the glory of God is being good caretakers of God's creation. And so I never even thought about that as far as a church's strategy, but I think we need to talk about that and process that a little bit. So anyway, I think we can continue to just keep that on our radar screen in terms of personally in our homes and then as a church collectively. And I would like to just lead us in prayer and then have Phil come on up and close us out with this really cool song about how great we can commune with God with creation. Father, thank you for this world and for making it a beautiful world and for allowing us to live here during this time and during this season. And for those of us who live here in Colorado, this amazing peace, this part of your garden is just great. I pray that you will do what I can't do and just show us each how this applies. I just know as I've been thinking about this more, you've been prompting me to turn off light switches and to buy less and to walk instead of drive. And so I don't know how you're going to prompt different ones of us here, but I pray that you do that and that we would enjoy walking with you and keeping this as a factor in how we honor you for your glory and for the love of our neighbor. In Jesus' name we pray. Amen.

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1: Na hili ndilo neno la Mungu. 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
3: If Christ is my life, there are no accidents. There are things that God may allow. There are some things that God sends. There are attention getters that God brings into our life. No such thing as an accident. God, who is able to keep us, to protect us, to provide for us, and to guide us, there's no such thing as an accident. God is sovereign and powerful enough to protect us in any and every given situation. When God wants to get our attention and He allows something unusual to happen, we are to look to say, Lord, what do you say?
4: God intends to lead us and guide us, but sometimes we're simply not listening. We might be praying, but our focus is really on something else. Welcome to In Touch, the teaching ministry of Dr. Charles Stanley. Before the Lord can communicate with us, He often has to get our attention. And that's what we'll learn about as we continue our series on listening to God. Let's listen in to Dr. Stanley's message.
3: If I am walking in the Spirit and listening to Him, I'm going to be able to perceive what God is saying to me at that given time. The problem is we don't always walk in the Spirit. We're not always living in the Spirit or by the Spirit. There are times when we choose to do things our own way. Make it go our own way, do our own thing. We've got our own plans, and sometimes we are headed so fast in a given direction that if God spoke, He couldn't be heard because now we're not listening to Him. Sometimes we are so prone to listen to what other people think, other people's opinions, their attitudes, getting their approval and their praise, we can't even hear God speak. What I want to talk about today is this. How does God get our attention when He wants to speak to us? Verse 1, chapter 3 of Exodus. Now Moses was pasturing the flock of Jethro, his father-in-law, the priest of Midian. He led the flock to the west side of the wilderness and came to Horeb, the mountain of God. Now watch this. And the angel of the Lord appeared to him in a blazing fire from the midst of a bush. And he looked, and behold, the bush was burning with fire, yet the bush was not consumed. Now listen. So Moses said, I must turn aside now and see this marvelous sight while the bush is not burned up. When the Lord saw that he turned aside to look, God called to him from the midst of the bush and said, Moses, Moses. And he said, here I am. Out of a situation unlike anything he'd ever experienced before, God got his attention. He had never seen anything like that. Something so unusual. He had to stop and ask. Then God spoke to him. What you and I must do is to learn to live and listen, look for the presence of God in every circumstance of life. Now listen to me. You hear people who are looking for demons behind every bush. Forget it. A child of God walking in the Spirit is to look for the handiwork, the footprint, and the handprint of Almighty God in every single situation of life. If God is sovereign and you and I are His kept children, there's no such thing as an accident in the life of the child of God. If you and I, listen, if we have and we do have the life of Jesus Christ within us, He said, Christ, who is your life? If Christ is my life, there are no accidents. There are things that God may allow. There are some things that God sends. There are attention getters that God brings into our life. No such thing as an accident. God in His sovereign will, He says, God who is able to keep us. God is the keeper of His children. That's why He said Jesus is the shepherd and we're the sheep. To protect us, to provide for us, and to guide us, there's no such thing as an accident. God is sovereign and powerful enough to protect us in any and every given situation. When God wants to get our attention and He allows something unusual to happen, we are to look to say, Lord, what are you saying? For example, Suppose you went in tomorrow morning and your boss said to you 30 minutes after you got there, I want to tell you, hate to tell you this, but as of right now, I'm having to let you go. I'll give you 2 weeks pay and that's it. I don't have any real explanation. That's just the way it is. You may do one of three things. You may begin to wring your hands and think, how am I going to do this? What in the world is going to happen? What is my wife going to say? What are my friends going to think? What are my fellow employees going to say? And then you may say, God, why are you doing this to me? Why have you allowed this to happen to me? I go to church. I give my tithe. I try to be obedient. Listen, the response is none of that. The response is, Lord, what are you saying? Because listen, if God is in everything, and if he's not God. He's in everything in some fashion, form, or the other. If he's in everything, the natural, normal, proper response for the believer, whatever the situation is, Lord, what are you saying? I just want to hear from you. Because the same God who gave the man the job, the same God who allowed the job to be taken away or who took it away himself, is the same God who's got something else in mind. The goodness of God, the blessing of God, the unusual things that happen in life. All right? Then number seven, if you look in the book of Joshua for a moment, and all of these are ways that God gets our attention. You recall in the seventh chapter of Joshua what's happening. Let me give you a little background. The nation of Israel now, 40 years later, all the adults have died. They've come to the promised land. Their first responsibility is to take the city of Jericho, walled city. They do exactly what God says. Once a day, they march around the city. The seventh day, seven times, blow the trumpet, shout, and the walls come tumbling down. You talking about a victory? I mean, they had a tremendous celebration, praising the Lord. The next challenge is Ai. Ai is just a little old town up the road, not too far. Listen, if you can wipe out Jericho, Ai is a pushover. So they send up a small band of soldiers to take care of Ai. You know, just get rid of that and let's get on with the next city. What happens? God gets their attention. They come back humiliated. They lost a number of men. They came back, and it's interesting what the Bible says in verse 5. Because when Jericho's walls came tumbling down, the fear of

He says it becomes water. Their hearts melt and become like water. They were scared to death. Friend, isn't that a description of us sometimes? Listen to me carefully. When God has blessed you spiritually, when God has blessed you financially, when God has done something super in your life, whatever its nature may be, friend, that is the time to remember Ai. I don't mean to be afraid now. I'm not talking about thinking, oh God, what are you going to do? He's just going to bless you. But you see, His blessings should bring about the response of thanksgiving and praise and a very precise, exact attention, because following a great blessing from God, the next step must be in the right direction. We must be sensitive to the voice of God. What is God saying? Lest we become proud, egotistical, take for granted, self-dependent, self-secure, and take God's blessing and ruin the whole thing. So what does He do? He lets failure come. How many men in business have experienced failure and they've said, I don't understand this. I can't figure out what's happened. They just turn around and go right back into it. Not to stop to think, Lord, what are you trying to say to me? Now listen, there is a difference in failing and being a failure. My failure in this given incident may prove to be the greatest stepping stone to success in my life if I am wise enough in the midst of that failure to say, Lord, what are you saying? You must be trying to get my attention about something in my life. If failure today can make you a success tomorrow, aren't you willing to fail in a small thing to succeed in a larger thing? Having failed does not make you a failure, but having failed and responding properly can be the stepping stone to the greatest success in your life. They failed only to be successful thereafter. All right? Then here's one that nobody likes. On over to Judges chapter 6. How does God get our attention? If we had our way, probably this would be one of the last ones you would choose. Sometimes to get our attention, God dries up our finances. Now, how many of you like that approach? Isn't it amazing? God knows exactly what it takes, doesn't He? All right, listen to what's happening here. In the book of Judges, the whole theme of the book of Judges is this. Every man did what was right in his own eyes, had his own thing going, doing his own thing. The whole nation of Israel did. Time after time after time, they were falling into idolatry, intermarrying with the heathens of their day. And the scripture says, the sons of Israel did what was evil in the sight of the Lord, and the Lord gave them into the hands of Midian 7 years. Now, here's what they did. Remembering that these were agricultural people and herdsmen and so forth. It says that the Midianites prevailed against them, drove the people of Israel in verse 2 into the dens, the mountains, the caves, and the strongholds. For it was when Israel had sown that the Midianites would come up with the Amalekites and the sons of the east and go against them. They would come against them and destroy the produce of the earth as far as Gaza, leave no sustenance in Israel, as well as no sheep, ox, or donkeys. They would come up with their livestock and their tents. They would come in like locusts for number. But they and their camels were innumerable, and they came into the land to devastate it. So Israel was brought very low because of Midian, and the sons of Israel then cried to the Lord. When did they cry to the Lord? When God took away every material possession they had and drove them into the dens, the caves, the mountains to hide for their lives. God knew exactly what it would take to get their attention. That is, take away all their material possessions. Has God ever dried up your finances? Listen, it may have been that one time in your life, it was like an ocean. God started drying it up. Then it became like a sea. Then it dried it up to a river. Then it dried up to a creek. Then it dried up to a stream. Then it dried it up to a little fountain. And then finally cut the whole thing off. You ask the average man, what is the toughest way for God to get your attention? And he'll tell you, if God dries up my finances. That's a tough way to have to hear from God. There are people seated right here today that I know personally whom God dried up everything they had. I mean, He dried it up. It's like gunpowder. There wasn't anything left. He got their attention. But it took God getting their attention to force them to face an issue in their life. And you see, if God wants to bless you, and I'm not saying that He's going to bless everybody the same financially. That's not God's plan. He knows exactly what you and I need. And He knows how much we need. He can dry up a poor man's small salary to get his attention just as quickly as He'll dry up a rich man's wealth to get his attention.
The issue is not how much, there's nothing to do with it. The issue is, what is the way and the means God can use

0: to get our attention to say, Lord, what are you saying to me? And drying up the finances is one way. He just dried up everything. He took everything Israel had and drove them to the mountains and the caves and the dens to get their attention. What was their response? The Bible says the sons of Israel cried to the Lord. What did God do? He delivered them from the Midianites and blessed them. All right. Look in Numbers chapter 21 for a moment. Another way that God gets our attention, and that is through tragedy. In the 21st chapter of Numbers, here's a scripture that is referred to in John chapter 3 when Jesus was talking to Nicodemus. The people of Israel had been blessed of God. And verse 4 says, they set out from Mount Hor by the way of the Red Sea to go around the land of Edom. And the people became impatient because of the journey. They didn't want to bypass the Edomites, but God didn't want them fighting the Edomites. So they had to bypass the Edomites. It was a rather long and difficult journey. The people spoke against God and Moses. Here's what they said. Why have you brought us up out of Egypt to die in the wilderness? Isn't it strange how short our memory is under the whips of the taskmasters of the Egyptians, and here they are free? God's provided for them. Listen to what they're complaining about. Why have you brought us up out of Egypt to die in the wilderness? There's no food, no water, and we loathe this miserable food that you keep raining out of heaven. We're sick and tired of that. Oh, is that right? So what does God do? The Lord sent fiery serpents among the people and bit the people, and many of them died. And what happens? The people came to Moses and said, we've sinned because we've spoken against the Lord and you. Intercede with the Lord that he may remove the serpents from us. And Moses interceded for the people, and God answered their prayer. You say, well, does God send tragedy to get our attention? You and I have no right to look at anybody else's circumstances and say, well, the reason that happened in their life is God's trying to. We don't have the right to do that. But we should look at every tragic situation to ask God, what are you trying to say? When tragedy takes place, you and I need to ask ourselves the question, Lord, what are you trying to say? And then let me mention one last one. 2 Chronicles. Look there for a moment, if you will. Hezekiah was a pretty good king. Same thing happened to him, happens to lots of folks. The Lord had blessed him. They had just come through a tremendous victory, 185,000 Assyrians. 185,000 Assyrians had been wiped out in the wink of God's eye. One angel took care of the whole crowd. The scripture says, so the Lord saved, verse 22 of chapter 32, the Lord saved Hezekiah, the inhabitants of Jerusalem, from the hand of Sennacherib, the king of Assyria, and from the hand of all others, and guided them on every side. Blessed was Hezekiah. But listen to what happened. Many were bringing gifts to the Lord at Jerusalem and choice presents to Hezekiah, king of Judah, so that he was exalted in the sight of all nations thereafter. In those days, Hezekiah became mortally ill. And he prayed to the Lord. And the Lord spoke to him and gave him a sign, but Hezekiah gave no return for the benefit he received because his heart was proud. Therefore, God came on him and on Judah and Jerusalem. Somebody says, God doesn't ever make anybody sick. Go back to David's son. He struck him with sickness. Hezekiah became mortally ill. Why do you think he became mortally ill? God didn't just put that in between two verses that talk about his pride. One of the ways that God gets our attention is through sickness and through affliction. For example, how did God get the attention of Saul of Tarsus on the Damascus Road on his way to destroy the church of God? He blinded his eyes. And for 3 days, he couldn't see anything. You don't think that got his attention? You better believe it did. Now, let me say this. I don't think we can say God uses any one of these on anybody. He may use a combination of them. I know in my own heart, the two that he uses most on me is, number one, a restlessness in my spirit. And number two, if I don't listen to that, he just lays me out physically. It are things I bring on myself. I can't blame anybody. You say, well, did God make you that way? I'll tell you what. Listen to me. When you and I are not listening to God and the conflict is within us and God's trying to get our attention, the restlessness, we make foolish decisions physically. Too much work, not enough rest, no recreation, whatever it might be, to find it. God just lays us out and gets our attention. Now, listen to me carefully. I believe in healing. I don't believe that God's for healing lines. I believe that God will do it anytime he says he will. He says if there's anybody sick, call for the elders of the church. Let them go and lay hands on them. Anoint them with oil and pray. getting their hearts cleaned out first before you can ask for any healing to go on, because more than likely what brought it on was something spiritual internal anyway. You ask any medical doctor, he'll tell you 75% of the people in the hospitals are there because of something going on the inside of them that has resulted in something physical. Thank God nobody came and prayed for me until God was finished dealing with me. We have to be very, very careful when we go to pray for somebody to be healed, that we don't get in the way of God of doing what God is in the process of doing. God laid me aside to turn my life around radically, and I needed it. The worst thing that could have happened was to have been healed and have missed what God did. Listen, God wasn't about to heal me till He straightened Charles Stanley out on the inside. And when He dealt with me, I began to get well. On the last Friday, when God settled it all between myself and Him, I began to get well. God brought me to a decision that was absolutely necessary to be made, had to be made, and I'm sure I would never have made it if He hadn't laid me down and forced me to face the issue. You say, well, you sound mighty rebellious and stubborn. Maybe I am. I don't want to be. I don't choose to be. But I'm sure that sometimes as we move along, God knows what it takes. So that's why sometimes we complain about these things when they happen. But I hope I'm in the process of learning. If God lays you down, look up and ask, Lord, what are You trying to say? So I've given you 10 ways that God may use to get your attention. He doesn't use them all the same way on the same people. Here's His omniscience. He knows exactly. Listen to me. He knows exactly what it'll take at this point in your life to get your attention. And I simply want to ask you one question. Have you seen any of these things occurring and reoccurring in your life over a period of time that you can say, my goodness me, that's what God's been trying to do in my life? Then, my friend, look up and listen and tell Him that you're all ears, not just to hear, but to hear in order to obey, in order that God's loving care for you may protect you for the present and for the future.
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1: Since God is trustworthy, we really shouldn't hesitate following His direction. We can trust His plan. With encouragement for believers, here's a moment with Charles Stanley.
3: If I should ask you, do you love God?
4: Why, sure.
3: Well, are you obeying Him? He says, if you love me, you will obey me. And watch this. Not only if we love Him will we obey Him, but if we love Him, listen, we desire to obey Him because we understand He has the best for us. There's no way to improve on God's plan. Nobody ever has. It cannot be done. And God has the best plan for your life. Lord, I'm going to do what You tell me to do. I don't know how it's going to work out. Sometimes we don't. God, it looks like it's going to be painful. Looks like it's going to be hurtful. Looks like I'm going to get rejected. Looks like I'm going to lose in this whole deal. But if this is what You want me to do, I'm going to obey You because I love You. Now, obeying God's not always easy. But listen, if you live by this principle, you will be blessed all your life, no matter what. Obey God, the sovereign of the universe, the author of love, the giver of every good and perfect gift. If you love me, He says you will obey me. If you obey me and leave all the consequences to me, I will take care of your consequences. And you see, for a person to disobey God, here's what they're saying. I don't like what He wants. I don't want what He wants. Or, I think I can improve on this. I'm going to do it my way. You cannot improve on the best. Obey God, leave all the consequences to Him. Do you realize what that means? That means you don't have to worry about a lot of things.
1: Learn more about trusting and obeying God at intouch.org. When In Touch returns, God communicates with His children. But with so many conflicting voices today, how can you be sure when you've heard from Him? Clear guidelines are coming your way when we return on In Touch, the teaching ministry of Dr. Charles Stanley. This program is a presentation of In Touch Ministries, Atlanta, Georgia, USA.

0: burning.
1: How do you do? Care to come with us? You'll discover someone whose personality and problems may remind you of some of your own. This person is a woman, deeply sensitive. She grew up with a great need for two things: to live in a way that had meaning, and to be wanted. Both of those needs were at last fulfilled when her heart and mind and life were unshackled.

0: From Chicago, crossroads of America, the Pacific Garden Mission presents Unshackled, the unique transcribed dramatic series that tells the true life stories of real people. For more than 93 years, the old lighthouse in Chicago has offered the men and women of the street the promise that if your life is empty, it can be filled to overflowing. And for more than 20 years, that same promise has been going out through these programs. It all began on one station in Chicago, and now it's reached out around the earth to be broadcast on every continent, heard by people of almost every nation. Nationals translate it and re-dramatize it in other languages as well. And all of this has come to be as some of those who listen have made it their business to help as they are able to make it possible for others to hear the program that makes you face yourself and think. We usually use people's real names. This time, for the sake of the feelings of a sensitive person, we will not. Any name will do. We've chosen Jean, but we'll describe her, and carefully so. Jean was born in the American Southwest. She comes of the stock of the people who pioneered in that wide land. If you look at her closely, you can see it, too. Dressed Jean for the part, she'd look perfectly in character, riding a covered wagon in a wilderness with just the right blend of character and charm. Jean was the only child of a wonderful, charming father who had a slight taste for whiskey, immense energy and courage, a tongue that could charm birds down out of trees, and a really remarkable gift for being in the wrong place at the wrong time, or for selling a piece of land at a low price just a few weeks before the oil gusher came in. Jean's mother, who had to put up with as much as any woman does who has a husband like Jean's father, was an orderly, well-organized person who must have been regularly offended by her husband's irregular ways. To maintain some sense of things being done decently and in order, she found it necessary to dominate the scene as much as she could. Also, she did all she could to polish the family image of respectability by teaching a very successful Sunday school class. It couldn't possibly have been anything but successful. Jean's mother was convinced that work wins everything and made her life a demonstration. Jean says now those had to be the world's best prepared lessons. Jean grew up loving and admiring her father, whom she sometimes didn't see for long periods of time, and respecting her mother, possibly even fearing her a little. What it all added up to was, well, you'll hear it as we bring you the true story of the girl we're calling Jean right now on Unshackled.
1: When I was a small child in school, I was what some people would call withdrawn. I wasn't at all sure of myself with other children. The things they sometimes said or did frightened me or hurt my feelings. I was very sensitive to things that led to hurt feelings. To compensate for these things, I was noisy. It was a front, a cover-up. Most very noisy people are shielding something from view. Behind that front, I was frightened. I was even frightened about offending people with my noisiness. But I wasn't frightened enough to set aside my gabby cover-up. That would have been even more frightening. I suppose all girls remember their first date. I envy them. All I can remember is the first date that didn't happen when I was in my teens.
2: I was beginning to wonder if I'd catch up with you.
1: Did you want to? I mean, you were chasing me? Well, this is the first time I realize that I leave you breathless.
2: Huh? Oh, yeah. Out of breath, you mean. Well, what I wanted to ask you was, have you got a date Friday night?
1: Have I got a... Friday? Friday?
2: Well, if it's that hard to remember, why don't you keep an appointment book?
1: Oh, no. I'm not doing a thing Friday.
2: What do you say I pick you up about 8?
1: Oh, great. I mean, one thing, though.
2: Huh? What's that?
1: Well, I have to ask my mother to see if it's all right.
2: You have to what?
1: Ask my mother.
2: Well, that's what I thought you said.
1: Well, I will, though, as soon as I get some. I mean, I'll tell you what. You call me on the phone tonight, and I'll let you know if I can go. Go where?
2: Who cares?
1: My mother's sure to ask me, you know.
2: I don't know. I haven't really decided. Well, I'll see you.
1: Call me tonight. I'll let you know.
3: Something wrong with your appetite?
1: No, it's fine.
3: You're a growing girl. In fact, you're growing so fast I can't keep you in clothes. But you certainly aren't eating like it tonight.
1: Mother, a boy asked me for a date today.
3: A what?
1: A boy, of course.
3: Well, I imagine so. He wanted what?
1: A date.
3: To go where and do what?
1: Well, he didn't say.
3: Well, didn't you ask?
1: Well, I was going
3: to... Well, all you know, he's asking you out to break wild horses or to tame rattlesnakes or a few things I might mention that are worse.
1: Mother.
3: What do you know about this boy?
1: Well, he goes to my school and he's kind of handsome.
3: Very informative.
1: Mom, can I go with him on Friday?
3: You want an answer, just like that.
1: Please, Mom, I have to know now.
3: Why?
1: Because he's going to call me on the phone any minute to find out.
3: Well, then, very good. When he calls, you just let me get the phone. I'll find out where he intends to take my little girl.
1: Oh, Mom, you wouldn't embarrass me like that.
3: There's nothing embarrassing at all. I assure you, young lady, that my mother would have demanded to know what sort of an evening was planned.
1: But that was in the olden days.
3: Oh, really? Well, I'll have you know that neither the times nor your mother are nearly as olden as you seem to think. When'd you say this boy's going to call?
1: Well, I don't know. I just told him to call tonight.
3: Well, I can see that you don't plan to get very far from that phone. And neither do I.
1: Do you suppose he can't find our number in the phone book? I mean, after all, everybody else with our name spells it another way. We're the only freaks in the book.
3: We are not freaks, as you put it. Your father's people have always spelled their name the way they do, even back in the days when they were out gunning for Yankees.
1: All right, I don't care about the ancient history. Why doesn't he call?
3: Why didn't you give him our number?
1: Oh, I didn't think of it. It's him! It's him! It's
3: Jean,
1: him!
3: Compose yourself. Oh.
1: Hello? Hello? Oh. It's you, Daddy. No, honey, of course, I'm glad to hear your voice, but... All right, Daddy, here's Mother. Mother, don't talk too long. He might try to call while you've got the phone tied up.
4: All that excitement, and it was all for nothing. The boy never did call. At that time, I blamed it on my parents tying up the phone, or on the unusual spelling of our name. Now, of course, I know that if a boy really wants to talk to a girl, he'll find out her number, even if it's as secret as a number of a Swiss bank account. But I didn't know that then. That evening still ranks as one of the more disappointing moments of my life. One thing I learned from Mother was that work wins everything. As a result, I graduated from college with honors and immediately found a rather good job. Well, that lasted about a year and a half. Then late in the summer of 1950, a comparatively small thing made a major change in my life. The Korean War, you may recall, broke out in June of that year, and for the first few months, things went very badly. I went to see a motion picture during that time, and in addition to the feature, they also showed a newsreel. It was some scenes taken in Korea that sent me storming into the office the next day, ready to buy a rifle and start swimming to Korea. That must have been my rebel ancestors talking. Other people in the office didn't seem nearly as excited as I was.
5: Well, sure, I know things are bad for the guys in Korea, but that's their business, isn't it?
1: Their business is fighting, yes. But it isn't anybody's business to have his head cut off after he's been captured by a bunch of barbarians.
6: Is that what you saw in the newsroom?
1: I certainly did. American boys taken prisoner and their heads cut off and their bodies left there for the crows to pick on until the photographers came along.
5: Let's not talk about it. It's enough to make anybody sick.
1: Not sick enough to do anything about it.
5: What can you do? Write your congressman?
1: Well, if I were a man, I'd know what I'd do. You're a man, and you're in perfectly good health and the right age. Why don't you do something about it?
6: Why me?
1: Why me? Why me? If anybody needed proof this country is going to the dogs, you just proved it right there when you said, why me?
6: I mean, why should I push my way up to the head of the line? I can be patient.
1: While other men are losing their heads?
6: Yeah, all the more reason to keep mine. Jean, have you ever heard of what the British call the Birkenhead drill?
1: course not.
6: You have, of course, but not by that name. What you have heard is women and children first.
1: Well, of course. Hasn't everyone?
6: Well, you know, that's the way I look at the war in Korea. Women and children first, then me.
4: And we were standing, let me tell you, less than 2 miles from the Alamo. Davy Crockett must have been spinning in his grave. Well, the upshot of all this was that I enlisted in the United States Navy, was assigned to Supply Corps School, was directly commissioned an ensign, and was then sent to duty at Long Beach, California. The Navy meant a great deal to me. For one thing, it was a further break with any home domination. For another, it gave me a sense of purpose. For still another, such things as the uniform and the traditions gave me a sense of belonging to something much bigger than myself. For still another, and I insist that this was not any part of my motivation in joining the Navy or later in asking for duty in Alaska, I was surrounded by men. Single men. And many of them very attractive.
6: Well, I'll say one thing for Alaska. When we get a fog, we really get a fog. London comes in second best.
4: Also, this is all fog. Nature's own product. No smoke, no smog. Just cold, soaking wet air from somewhere over there in Siberia.
6: You know, I'm not sure, but I suspect that foghorn is developing a slight case of laryngitis.
4: Who do we call for that? A veterinarian?
6: You know, you talk as though you thought it was a living thing.
4: I did think so. The first time I heard it.
6: Oh, come on, you're kidding.
4: No, I'm not. You know, you forget I'm a girl from the plains. And the first night I was here and that thing started whomping out there, I thought it must be a moose or a walrus or maybe even a whale having indigestion.
6: didn't cross your mind it might be a moose or a walrus or a whale or even a commander in the mating season?
4: In what? Oh, of course not. Dale was nice, very nice. But I kept him at his distance reasonably well, although I was really very much smitten with him. Also, I regularly attended the base chapel and even sang in the choir. But in all the time I was there, I never heard what I've come to know and recognize as the gospel. And the sad thing about it is that I was really spiritually hungry. You see, I had already learned that even being in the Navy and a part of a great and historic organization did not really fill my need. Nothing makes us recognize our own emptiness more than when we have attained some goal that we think will really fill our needs, and then to find ourselves still unfulfilled.
0: Of course, the world contains millions, actually billions of unfulfilled people. Some of them manage to conceal the fact, even from themselves for a while, by making loud, cheerful noises. Or by making loud, hateful noises. Or by denying that there is any such thing as being fulfilled. Here at Pacific Garden Mission, though, we have seen again and again the wonder of an empty life being fulfilled, filled to overflowing. This is what is sometimes called the miracle of redemption. It's the key factor in every Unshackled broadcast, including this one. Now, suppose you could have this story to keep, not just in your memory, but in more tangible form to share with other people. Here's Harry Saulnier, who is superintendent of Pacific Garden Mission, to tell you about it.
7: 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We're doing it again this week with the story of the girl we are calling Jean. Her story has been carefully rewritten for the eye rather than for the ear, and we've had it published in a very attractive, convenient, track-sized booklet.
0: If this story has, as they say, spoken to your condition, then you'll probably want to read it over again and after that again. You can't do that with a radio program, but you can with the booklet.
7: Or you may want to give it to a neighbor in the hope that it will say something to that person. 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There's no charge. It's a gift from the O Lighthouse to you.
0: Address your request to Pacific Garden Mission, Chicago, Illinois, 60605. 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
4: It was during a time of real spiritual hunger that I was transferred back to the United States. On my new base, I began attending meetings of a group of Christian young people in uniform. At one of the first meetings I attended, something happened to open some altogether new ideas for me. It happened this way. A very young sailor stood up and read from his Bible the second and third verses of the 14th chapter of John.
8: In my Father's house are many mansions. If it were not so, I would have told you. I go to prepare a place for you. And if I go and prepare a place for you, I will come again and receive you unto myself, that where I am, there ye may be also. Isn't that terrific? Jesus is coming back for us.
4: This was a form of belief, childlike, but also deep, that I had never encountered. It was encouraged by the chaplain. He took an interest in me, and we even went out socially on a number of occasions. At first, when I was at home and told my mother about it, she seemed pleased.
3: You know how I felt about that officer in Alaska, Jean. I simply didn't trust him.
4: Well, do you think you can trust a chaplain?
3: Yes, Jean, I'm sure I can.
4: Fine. Tim and I began seeing more and more of each other, and the time came when I admitted to Mother that I was beginning to think it might someday lead to marriage. Mother was hostile toward the whole idea.
3: Honestly, Jean, you seem to have the poorest taste in men.
4: Well, Tim's really very nice. You admitted that yourself.
3: In a way, yes, but he's altogether unsuited to be your husband.
4: Why?
3: Well, for one thing, he's much too religious.
4: Mother, after all, he is a chaplain.
3: Of course, but Tim is a fundamentalist.
4: So?
3: So obviously, he's some kind of fanatic.
4: Well, that's ridiculous.
3: That's not at all. Jean, whatever happened to that nice officer you knew in Alaska?
4: He's back in the States and close by. And I plan to see him again soon. And as soon as I do, that nice young officer will turn out to be someone you don't quite trust. I had dropped the Christian group. Now I took them up again. And in private conversations, we really tried to get down to basics.
9: The world is full of people and organizations that call themselves Christian, Jean. But let's see what the Bible standard is. Now, here's a very good statement of it in 1 John. Whosoever shall confess that Jesus is the Son of God, God dwelleth in him, and he in God.
4: Well, I suppose I believe that. At least I do in some sense.
9: The Word of God isn't talking about some sense. It's very clear about what it means. Just a few lines farther along, John writes it this way. Whosoever believeth that Jesus is the Christ is born of God, and everyone that loveth him that begat loveth him also that is begotten of him.
4: I get lost in that one.
9: Well, what it really says is, if you love God, then you must love Jesus. Turn it around and you get the conclusion that if you do not love Jesus, then there is something wrong about the love you profess to have for God.
4: Sometimes you'd be tempted to say that God is kind of a bigot.
9: If you knew the truth, all the truth from the beginning of time to the end of it, and through all eternity beyond, if you had created the truth, you'd probably sound like a bigot too. When you know that 2 and 2 is 4, you'll sound very overpositive and bigoted to someone who has a sneaking notion that 2 and 2 might be 5.
4: That presented me with a problem, because I wasn't sure what I believed. A few days later, I came to a very bothersome conclusion and expressed it.
9: Why do you say that you don't think you could ever be a Christian?
1: I don't meet the test. I don't really believe that Jesus is the Son of God. I can't ever be a Christian.
9: Never is a long time. God is very patient, and his power is unlimited.
1: I had some ups and downs of belief after that. More downs than ups. Then I went to San Antonio and called on a young woman I had known earlier when her husband was stationed on the same base I was. He was now out of the Navy, and they were going to Bible school and hoping to become missionaries. The day I called at their tiny apartment, the temperature was 102 degrees outside. Inside, it was worse, where my friend was boiling diapers and washing dishes and trying not to hear the baby.
5: I'll just have to apologize for going on this way and washing dishes while you're visiting. But it's the only way I can get everything done.
1: Oh, I don't know how you stand it.
5: What do you mean?
1: Well, this tiny little place without a breath of fresh air and hotter than the hinges. No dishwasher, no clothes washer, a pail full of diapers and a sink full of dishes. And a husband going to school so he can't earn as much money as you need.
5: But I want him to go to school. That's what we're here for.
1: You actually sound as though you're happy. But I know you can't be.
5: Oh, but I am, really.
1: Well, I'm not.
5: Jean, a minute ago you said you were sorry for me. And I appreciated you worrying about me. Now you've got to take this in the same spirit. Honestly, I'm sorry for you.
1: I can't see why.
5: I'm happy. Because I belong to the Lord. You're unhappy because you don't.
1: That stuck in my mind. Later, other people tried to deal with me in terms of logic.
9: Jean, you read a biography of Theodore Roosevelt and you believe it, hmm? You read one of Caesar or of Abraham Lincoln. Why can't you believe the biography of Jesus as we find it in the New Testament?
1: I read it, the New Testament, again and again. At last I came one more time to the 10th chapter of John. If thou be the Christ, tell us plainly. And Jesus answered them, I told you, and ye believe not. The works that I do in my Father's name, they bear witness of me, but ye believe not. And later on, if I do not the works of my Father, believe me not. But if I do, though ye believe not me, believe the works, that ye may know and believe that the Father is in me, and I in him. I thought of the long procession of miracles described in the New Testament, and I suddenly noticed something special about them. Not one was capricious, or pointless, or just to display power. Every one was redemptive, helpful, merciful, in some way useful. And I knew this was unlike anything found in other religious systems or in mythology. These miracles bore the stamp of God himself, and I believed at last that Jesus was indeed the Son of God. And with that established, it was easy enough to admit that I needed a Savior and to receive him. But then came problems. At church after church to which I went, I heard some strange remarks.
10: There are some lovely myths in the Bible, but we don't really believe they're all true.
1: But, Pastor, you can't just tear out a page here or there. If we all did that to suit ourselves, there's nothing left but the covers and a place marker with nothing to mark. I had that experience several times. At last, one woman invited me to come to her church. The following Sunday, in a pouring rain, I drove through a strange part of town looking for it. I found the proper street, and then the proper block, but saw nothing that resembled a church. Four blocks farther, I turned around and drove back the other way. And that time I saw it. Small and neat, and tucked away almost out of sight. And I felt somehow that my search had ended. It was there that I confessed to others that Jesus is indeed the Son of God, and that I had received him as my Savior,
4: And it was there that I was able to hear the gospel preached from a Bible from which no pages had been removed. Now I have purpose. I do belong. And I am loved by a living Lord who knows my needs before I express them and responds to my prayers when I do.
0: The same Lord who has given meaning and purpose to the person we've called Jean is waiting to give you fulfillment for emptiness. To counsel with someone who is concerned about you, feel free to get in touch with Pacific Garden Mission, Chicago, Illinois, 60605. The telephone number in Chicago is 922-1462. 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

Remember to write for you a free copy of the short story adaptation of the true story of Jean in booklet form. Heard in this true story were Mary Scowell as Jean, with Fern Persons, Mickey O'Donnell, Bunny Catcher, Herb Graham, and Kirby Scott. Original music, Lucille Becker. Unshackled's produced and transcribed by Pacific Garden Mission to show through true stories that if your life is empty, it can be filled to overflowing. Take time to write. Your encouragement means much. And if you need spiritual help now, you may call Pacific Garden Mission in Chicago at 922-1462.

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1: Welcome to our 17th session looking at the tabernacle of Moses.
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1: And we're at the point in our studies where we are ready to begin to consider the veil. And the veil that I am referring to is the veil that separated the holy place from the most holy place.
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1: We find this veil written about in scripture in Exodus 26 verses 31 through 33.
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1: This veil hung upon four pillars, which we will consider in a bit here.
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1: The Day of Atonement was one day, but it was part of one of these seven feasts.
0: Ile siku ya upatanisho ilikuwa ni siku moja, lakini hiyo siku ya upatanisho ilikuwa mojawapo kati ya zile siku kuu saba.
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1: There were certain days of certain feasts that were days of joy and rejoicing. However, the Day of Atonement was on the opposite side. It was a very serious day. You weren't sure, especially in the Old Covenant, if God was pleased with you or upset.
0: Kulikuwa na sikukuu nyingi kwa Waisraeli, siku ambazo walikuwa wakisherekea, siku ambazo walikuwa wanafurahia. 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
1: And it was possible, if the Lord was upset, displeased, that when the high priest came into the most holy place, that he could be struck by God, killed right there on the spot.
0: Na ilikuwa inawezekana kama kuna kitu ambacho hakijampendeza Mungu, au kama kuna kosa wamelifanya kwa Mungu, basi kuhani mkuu endapo angeingia kule patakatifu kwa patakatifu siku hiyo, ingewezekana kabisa asitoke tena kwa kupigwa na Mungu au kwa kuangamizwa na Mungu.
1: 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In case God did strike him, nobody wants to go in there in the presence of an angry God to retrieve the dead body of the high priest.
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1: 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It was a temple that had been built or rebuilt during the time of Herod.
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1: 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It was not the other way around. It was not from the bottom to the top, but top to bottom.
0: Ukisoma maandiko na ukiangalia maandiko basi utaona maandiko yamesema wazi wazi lile pazia lilipasuka kuanzia juu kwenda chini na si vinginevyo kwamba labda lilipasuka kuanzia kona moja hadi nyingine au lilipasuka kuanzia chini kwenda juu. 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
1: And clearly it shows that it was God's initiative. He was reaching down to man, and now that Christ died on the cross, this free gift of salvation was available to everyone.
0: Na ili kile kitendo kilikuwa kinaonesha wazi kabisa kwamba Mungu mwenyewe ndiye mwanzilishi, Mungu ndiye aliyekuwa anawafikia wanadamu kutoka juu akaja chini kuwafikia wanadamu kwa kupitia wokovu wa Yesu Kristo.
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0: Lile pazia lililopasuka inatuonesha kwamba sisi tunayo nafasi ya kuingia uweponi mwa Bwana, kitu ambacho hakikuwa hivyo hapo nyuma au jambo ambalo hapo nyuma halikuwa hivyo.
1: Like it says in Romans 5:1-2.
0: Kama ambavyo Biblia inasema katika Warumi sura ya 5 mstari wa kwanza hadi wa pili.
1: Therefore, being justified by faith, we have peace with God through our Lord Jesus Christ, by whom also we have access by faith into this grace wherein we stand, and rejoice in hope of the glory of God.
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0: Na kwa hivyo lile pazia lililopasuka linazungumza kwetu sisi ile hali ya kusulubiwa kwetu.
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1: I want to actually correct that last statement. Our sin nature, the penalty for our sin was paid for when Christ died on the cross. Our sin nature is still very much alive. If I decide to go out and do something wrong or displeasing to God, I am obeying that sin nature. But now I have that choice whether to obey it or not.
0: Ninataka nisaiishe maneno ya mwisho yale, kwamba ile asili yetu ya dhambi ipo. 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
1: Let us consider Romans 6:6.
0: Tuangalie Warumi sura ya 6 mstari wa 6.
1: Knowing this, and the Lord wants to bring us to a point where we do know it, that our old man is crucified with him, that the body of sin might be destroyed, and henceforth we should not serve sin.
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1: Also consider Galatians 2:20.
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1: I am crucified with Christ. Nevertheless, I live. Yet not I, but Christ liveth in me. And the life which I now live in the flesh, I live by the faith of the Son of God, who loved me and gave himself for me.
0: Wagalatia 2 mstari wa 20, Biblia inasema, nimesulubiwa pamoja na Kristo, lakini ni hai. 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
1: I just want to stress this whole experience of being crucified with Christ. It's one of those things in Christianity that we need to experience for ourselves. We can understand the teaching, and that's good, but the Lord wants to, in some way, bring us through an experience whereby we know, we live in that reality, that our sinful nature was crucified with Christ.
0: Ninataka kwenda kuzungumzia juu ya uzoefu au juu ya hili jambo la kusulubiwa pamoja na Kristo. 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
1: Pastor Bailey, the founder of Zion Fellowship, had a very significant experience concerning this, and he had this vision where it was as though he was also on the cross with Christ. Now, he had that experience. He was able to teach these truths. But not everyone is going to have that same experience. It will be different for different ones of us.
0: Mchungaji Berry, ambaye ndiye mwanzilishi pia wa huduma ya Zion, aliweza kupata uzoefu huu binafsi. 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
1: This must be an ongoing experience for us, not just one time to have that realization, but daily, that we are dying to the flesh. I don't mean physically dying, but setting aside our carnal desires and making sure that we're living for the Lord.
0: Hii inatakiwa uwe ni uzoefu endelevu, sio kitu ambacho tunakutana nacho mara moja alafu kinapotea. 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
1: Christ told us to take up our cross, and if we're not willing to do that, we're not able to be a follower of his.
0: Kristo alituambia tuchukue misalaba yetu, alisema tubebe misalaba yetu, na tukishindwa kubeba misalaba yetu au tukishindwa kuchukua misalaba yetu, basi tunakuwa tumeshindwa pia kuwa wafuasi wake.
1: And that thought of taking up our cross, it's basically another way of saying what we're talking about here.
0: Kubeba msalaba ni njia nyingine ya kuzungumza kile tunachokiongelea hapa. 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
1: Luke 9:21 through 25.
0: Luka 9 mstari wa 21 hadi wa 25.
1: And he straightly charged them and commanded them to tell no man that thing, saying, the Son of Man must suffer many things, and be rejected of the elders and chief priests and scribes, and be slain, and be raised the third day. And he said to them all, if any man will come after me, let him deny himself, and take up his cross daily, and follow me. For whosoever will save his life shall lose it, but whosoever will lose his life for my sake, the same shall save it. For what is a man advantaged if he gain the whole world and lose himself or be cast away?
0: Luka 9 mstari 21 hadi 25, Biblia inasema, akawaonya akawakataza wasimwambie mtu neno hilo, akisema, imempasa mwana wa Adamu kupata mateso mengi na kukataliwa na wazee na wakuu wa makuhani na waandishi, na kuuawa siku ya tatu kufufuka. 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
1: Sometimes we believe that we are doing well in our Christian walk. So if you want to know where you are on this area of death to self, just notice how you react to situations that you find yourself in, or how you react to other people.
0: Wakati mwingine huwa tunajiona kwamba tunaendelea salama katika safari yetu ya Ukristo. 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
1: The world would tell us you have to fight for yourself, you have to defend yourself. But the way of the Lord is that we are meek. And that doesn't mean we just never defend what is right, but we don't defend ourselves.
0: Ulimwengu au dunia itakwambia unapaswa kujilinda au kujikinga, unapaswa kujipigania. 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
1: The Lord says that we must take the low place, choose to make ourselves humble. This is dying to self.
0: Bwana alisema tunatakiwa kuchukua nafasi za chini, tunapaswa kuwa wanyenyekevu. 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
1: Consider what it says in Psalm 66:10-14.
0: Ebu fikiria kile ambacho Biblia inasema katika Zaburi 66 mstari wa 10 hadi wa 14.
1: For thou, O God, has proved us. Thou has tried us as silver is tried. Thou broughtest us into the net. Thou laidest affliction upon our loins. Thou hast caused men to ride over our heads. We went through fire and through water, but thou broughtest us out into a wealthy place. I will go into thy house with burnt offerings. I will pay thee my vows, which my lips have uttered and my mouth have spoken when I was in trouble.
0: Zaburi 66 mstari wa 10 hadi wa 14. 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
1: I will not take the time now to consider the significance of these colors. I just trust that you have been able to hear the teaching on that earlier in this course. But I'm just pointing out that at the different entrances or doorways of this tabernacle, we see these colors repeated.
0: Sitachukua muda huu kwenda kuelezea hizi rangi na zinamaanisha nini, maana naamini ulikwisha kusikia maana ya hizi rangi kwenye vipindi vilivyopita hapo nyuma. 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
1: 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We have our four main directions, north, east, west, and south.
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1: 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This is right before he went to the cross.
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1: You can see all of these men and their positions listed in Luke chapter 3 verses 1 and 2.
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1: I gave you a verse or a couple verses in Luke that list all of them and their positions. Of course, as you go through the Gospels, different ones are mentioned. So depending on which gospel you're in, it will bring out one or more of these men.
0: Nimekupa mstari kutoka kwenye kitabu cha Luka ambao mstari huo umetoa orodha ya majina ya watu na nyadhifa zao walizokuwa nazo. 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
1: And us as believers, we will be inspected by four people or four groups.
0: Na sisi kama waamini, na sisi pia tutakaguliwa na vikundi vinne au na watu wanne.
1: The world, Satan, the church, and Christ.
0: Sisi tutakaguliwa kwanza na ulimwengu au dunia, tutakaguliwa na dunia, tutakaguliwa na shetani, kanisa pamoja na Kristo mwenyewe.
1: People in the world, they look at Christians, and even people in the world, even though they might be sinful, not living according to the Bible, they have some understanding of how a Christian is supposed to live. They are watching, they are observing.
0: Watu wa dunia hii wanatukagua wa Kristo. 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
1: Certainly Satan is watching on as we live our lives, and clearly we see this in the book of Job, where the Lord even asked him, Satan, have you considered my servant Job? And of course Satan was well familiar with Job.
0: Na hakika shetani naye pia anatuangalia. 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
1: Satan is called the accuser of the brethren, so you know that he is observing Christians and he's trying to find fault.
0: Shetani anaitwa mshitaki wa ndugu, na kwa hivyo shetani anawaangalia wa Kristo, akishawaangalia au akiwakagua wa Kristo, anajaribu kutafuta udhaifu au anajaribu kutafuta kosa lilipo.
1: Any of us who go to church know that there are other people in the church, they are observing us.
0: Na kwetu sisi tunaokwenda kanisani, tunajua kanisani pale tunapoenda kuna wenzetu wengine ambao nao pia wanatuangalia.
1: And of course, Christ is looking on, he's observing our lives.
0: Na hakika Kristo naye anaangalia, anayakagua maisha yetu.
1: Now, in order for us to enter in to the most holy place and to have intimate communion with the Lord, we have to pass our inspections.
0: Na kwa hivyo, ili sisi tuweze kuingia pale patakatifu kwa patakatifu, na tuweze kuwa na ule mlo pamoja na Bwana, tuweze kuwa na ule ushirika wa ndani au uhusiano wa ndani zaidi pamoja na Bwana, inatupasa tupite ukaguzi au tupite vipimo.
1: Again, I want to bring out the fact that one of the qualifications for elders or deacons is that they have to be above reproach, even from people in the world, not just people in the church.
0: Na ninataka niseme tena, kwa viongozi au kwa wazee wanatakiwa kupita, tunasema wanatakiwa kupita vile viwango ambapo mtu ambaye ni kiongozi anatakiwa awe mtu asiyelaumika, sio tu kwa nje kule duniani lakini pia kwa kanisa.
1: I remember when I was in Bible school, I was facing much and it felt like I was in a difficult situation. I was talking to a friend and I told her I felt like I was really being tested. But her response to me really stuck with me. She said, oh yes, but are you passing your test?
0: Ninakumbuka wakati fulani nilipokuwa kwenye shule ya Biblia, kuna jambo lilikuwa linaendelea kwangu, na jambo hilo nikawa nikizungumza na rafiki zangu. 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
1: You know, it's not enough just to be tested, but are we passing the test? What is our final grade?
0: Haitoshi tu kujaribiwa, lakini cha kujiuliza ni je, tunapita lile jaribu? Viwango vyetu vya mwisho ni nini?
1: We mentioned that Christ was inspected by four people. We looked at, we will be inspected as Christians by four groups. And there's a repeat of this, a confirmation of this, with the inspection of the Passover lamb. We find that in Exodus 12, 1 through 6.
0: Tumeona kwamba Kristo alikaguliwa na makundi manne au alikaguliwa na watu wanne, na tumeona vile vile sisi kama Wakristo tutakaguliwa na vikundi vinne au watu wanne, na ule ukaguzi tunaenda kuangalia kwa kulinganisha na ukaguzi uliokuwa unafanyika kwa yule kondoo wa Pasaka, ambapo tunaona unapatikana kwenye kitabu cha Kutoka 12 mstari wa kwanza hadi wa sita.
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1: So as we now conclude our thoughts on the holy place before we go into the most holy place.
0: Na kwa hiyo tunapohitimisha mawazo yetu juu ya mahali patakatifu kabla ya kuingia patakatifu kwa patakatifu,
1: we see that the holy place is where we partake of the bread of life, that is Christ, the Word of God. We fill ourselves with the Word.
0: Tunaona kwamba patakatifu ndipo tunaposhiriki kula mkate ule wa uzima ambao ni Kristo, na tunashiriki kulila lile neno.
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1: 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You can have a whole loaf of bread, but you have to break off a piece in order to partake of it.
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1: We want to allow the Lord to use us even to intercede, even if we don't have a big ministry of intercession, but from time to time to intercede for others, whether it's for healing, salvation, whatever the need is.
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1: And we see that in the holy place, it's where we experience the anointings of the Lord that gives power, God's power, to our ministry.
0: Na vile vile tumeona hapa patakatifu ndipo tunapopata upako ule wa Bwana, ambao ule upako ndio unatupa nguvu katika huduma zetu. 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
1: Well, now we are ready to proceed and to enter into the most holy place.
0: Sasa tupo tayari kuendelea kwa kuingia patakatifu kwa patakatifu.
1: I've mentioned earlier in this course that the measurements for the most holy place was 10 by 10 by 10.
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1: And we've considered before that 10 speaks to us of the law. There are the 10 commandments. Speaks of keeping the law.
0: Na tukaona kwamba namba 10 inawakilisha zile amri 10, au namba 10 inawakilisha sheria za Bwana. 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
1: And later on in our look at the Holy of Holies, we will be considering the law.
0: Na baadaye tutakapokuwa tukiendelea kuangalia hapa patakatifu kwa patakatifu, basi pia tutaangalia amri au sheria.
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0: Na nilisha zungumza hapo mwanzo, ili uweze kuelewa kwa urahisi sanduku la agano ni nini. 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
1: 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They were two separate pieces, therefore we will look at them separately.
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1: There was no natural light in this room. There's no windows, anything like that. The only thing that lit the room was the actual manifest presence of God.
0: Ndani ya hiki chumba cha patakatifu kwa patakatifu hakukuwa na mwanga wowote wa asili. 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
1: This is the furthest or the deepest level of the tabernacle of Moses, which represents to us our Christian walk.
0: Na hiki chumba cha patakatifu kwa patakatifu ndo ilikuwa ngazi ya ndani zaidi katika ile hema ya kukutania ya Musa, au sehemu ya ndani zaidi ambayo inawakilisha safari yetu ya Ukristo.
1: And God's desire is that every believer would press in to make it within the most holy place. But the choice is up to us. There's a price to pay, and there are many who say no thank you, and they're content to remain at a lower level.
0: Na ni mapenzi ya Mungu kwa kila muamini aweze kusonga mbele mpaka kuingia patakatifu kwa patakatifu. 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
1: Well, let us begin to look at the Ark of the Covenant.
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1: All three of these measurements, they are incomplete. They are not a full number. They're a number and a half. And these half or these incomplete measurements speak to us of incomplete truths. There's truths there, but we can't understand the full extent of God's truth.
0: Hizi namba zote ni namba ambazo hazikuwa namba kamili. 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
1: And of course, the tabernacle of Moses was in the time of the law, so certainly they lacked the new covenant, they lacked the gospel. Therefore, these half-truths or these half-measurements speak of truths that would only open up later through Christ.
0: Na hakika nyakati za ile hema ya kukutania ya Musa zilikuwa ni nyakati ambazo wao walikuwa wana sheria, walikuwa hawana agano jipya au walikuwa hawana zile injili. 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
1: And I will give them one heart, and I will put a new spirit within you, and I will take away the stony heart out of their flesh, and will give them a heart of flesh, that they may walk in my statutes, and keep mine ordinances, and do them, and they shall be my people, and I will be their God.
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1: A new heart also will I give you, and a new spirit will I put within you. And I will take away the stony heart out of your flesh, and I will give you an heart of flesh. And I will put my spirit within you, and cause you to walk in my statutes, and ye shall keep my judgments and do them.
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1: 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They're all in the Old Testament, but God was speaking through the prophet saying, this is coming.
0: Na ninataka kusema mistari yote hiyo ambayo tumeisoma, ambayo anasema nitatia roho yangu ndani yenu, nitaandika sheria zangu katika mioyo yenu. 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
1: Like it says in John 1:17.
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1: for the law was given by Moses, but grace and truth came by Jesus Christ.
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0: Na kuna mistari kadhaa kwenye neno inayozungumzia furaha hiyo.
1: Well, we're coming to the end of our session. We have more to share. We'll have to take it up in our next session.
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4: John said, "As I was looking at the New Jerusalem, the angel showed me the river of living water. It was crystal clear and flowed out from the throne of God and the Lamb. It flowed down the middle of the main street. The tree of life was on both sides of the street. It had 12 kinds of fruit and produced a crop each month. All the nations went to the tree and found precious healing in its leaves. It was then I realized that never again would anything be cursed. Suddenly, I heard Jesus talking to me. He said, 'I'm coming. I'll give rewards for what each person has done. I am the A and the Z, the first and the last, the beginning of everything and the end of it all. I'll bless those who are prepared for my coming. I'll invite them to the tree of life. They can walk right through the gates of the city and come in. The wicked aren't welcome. They'll have to stay outside. I am the root and the branch of David. I am the bright and morning star.' Suddenly I heard, 'The Spirit and the bride say, come. If you're thirsty, come. Come and drink living water.' Then Jesus said, 'I'm coming back, and soon.'"
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5: One day, we'll all stand before God on that day, the day of judgment. Fact. So as you think about that, is that a good thing or a bad thing? Hi, I'm Bernie Diamond from ChristianityWorks.com. So on that day, the day that'll come for each one of us, will you be glad to stand before the throne of God's judgment or not? Martin Luther once had a dream in which he stood on that day before God. Satan was there to accuse him, and when the books were opened, he pointed to transgression after transgression of which Luther was guilty. Luther's heart sank. But then he remembered the cross, and turning upon the devil, he said, "There is one entry which thou hast not made, Satan." "What is that?" asked the devil. "It is this," answered Luther. "The blood of Jesus Christ, his Son, cleanses us from all sin." 1 John chapter 1, verse 7. How we fare on that judgment day, I guess, depends on where we stand. So, let me ask you, how's your judgment day looking? Are you filled to overflowing with the Holy Spirit? Perhaps you are. Perhaps you aren't. Maybe you just don't know. Well, today on the program, we're going to talk about just that, how to be filled with the Holy Spirit. And in fact, I'm going to pray for you to be filled with the Spirit. Hi, I'm Bernie Diamond, and welcome to an exciting episode of A Different Perspective. In a world that's hungering for some sort of authentic spiritual reality, it just blows me away that God has a plan. He's always had a plan. That plan is to pour His Spirit out on us, His Holy Spirit, a flood tide of His life, His love, His presence, rivers of living water, an overflow of abundance. You think I'm going a bit over the top? Well, they're God's words, not mine. Sometimes in our day-to-day desert existence, we get a puny view of God and His plan. But that doesn't change the fact that God is a God of overflowing abundance. And the biggest blessing of all is to be so immersed in Him, in His Holy Spirit, that we can't wipe the smile off our face and the jubilation out of our hearts. That's why He urges us, go on being filled with the Holy Spirit. We all go through times in our lives when God seems a long way off. And the further away he seems, the smaller he looks. The day-to-day reality crowds our vision. God ends up being a small speck somewhere in the landscape. You know what I'm talking about. Recently, I had a large job to do. It was a huge job. Now, I'm involved full-time in this ministry of Christianity Works, but I still do some IT consulting work because it helps us to cover the costs of producing these radio programs. And for 4 months, I worked 12 hours a day and had literally only about 3 days off that whole time. Now, don't try this at home. It's not a balanced existence. It's not to be recommended, and you can't sustain that sort of thing. But it was a season. It was something that I had to travel through. Fatigue and exhaustion really knock you around. I mean, physically, emotionally, and spiritually. I have to tell you, some days, God felt like he was a long, long way away. So what does it mean? Go on being filled with the Holy Spirit. It's easy to say, but when life's not easy, we don't feel very spiritual. Some days, maybe we even despair. Where is God? Well, what does it mean to be filled with the Holy Spirit when life's tough? Because that's exactly the time that we do need to be filled with the Holy Spirit. There's an interesting story of Jesus when he's ministering and Jairus, the leader of the synagogue, whose daughter is dying, comes to him. There's crowds everywhere and he presses through and says, "My daughter's dying. Quick, I need you to come." But there's this other person, this woman who'd been bleeding for 12 years. She's unclean. She's an outcast. She spent all her money on doctors. She's in absolute despair. She hears that Jesus is in town. And this is what she does. When Jesus crossed back over by the boat from the other side of the lake, a large crowd gathered around him while he was at the lake. Then one of the synagogue rulers named Jairus came there. He saw Jesus and fell at his feet and pleaded earnestly with him, "My little girl's dying. Please come and put your hands on her so that she'll be healed and live." So Jesus went with him, and this large crowd followed and pressed around him. And a woman was there who'd been bleeding for 12 years. She'd suffered so much under the care of so many doctors and she'd spent all she had. Instead of getting better, she grew worse. When she heard about Jesus, she came up behind him in the crowd and just touched his cloak because she thought, "If I can just touch his clothes, I'll be healed." Immediately, her bleeding stopped and she felt in her body that she was freed from her suffering. At once, Jesus realized that power had gone out from him. He turned around in the crowd and said, "Who touched my clothes?" His disciples went, "Come on, there's a whole crowd pressing in against you. And you ask, who touched me?" But Jesus kept looking around to see who'd done it. And then the woman, knowing what had happened to her, came and fell at his feet and trembling with fear. She told him the whole story. He said to her, "Daughter, your faith has healed you. Go on, go in peace and be freed from your suffering." That power that flowed out of Jesus when she touched him in faith was the power of the Holy Spirit. And a small, desperate seed of faith is all it took. It was an act of sheer desperation. Just a single touch and a desperate faith. Go on being filled with the Holy Spirit. Paul writes that, the apostle, in Ephesians chapter 5, verse 18. He says, "Don't get drunk on wine. Leads to debauchery. Instead, go on being filled with the Holy Spirit. Speak to one another in psalms and hymns and sing spiritual songs and sing and make music in your heart to God, always giving thanks to the Father for everything in the name of the Lord Jesus Christ." We can try and fill ourselves with all sorts of stuff. Here Paul says, don't try and fill up with wine. That's not where it's at. Shopping doesn't soothe your soul. Winning at work doesn't make you happy. Don't chase after all those things. Instead, be filled with the Holy Spirit. Do things like reading God's word and singing hymns and songs and making music to God in your heart. You know, God's given us the ability to sing in our hearts. Maybe you haven't got such a great voice. I don't know. That's okay. God loves your voice. When you and I worship him from our hearts, when we sing, when we say, "Praise you, God," we just sing a melody in our hearts. God is overjoyed because we're worshiping him. And that's how we end up getting filled with the Spirit, by doing the simple things of drawing close to him every day, Just the simple, basic things. Spending just a little bit of quiet time every day, praying and asking Him and bringing our needs and worshipping Him. He says in His Word, if we draw close to Him, He will draw close to us. My experience is that every day I need to do that, because every day I get filled with His Spirit afresh. And I pour that out to other people. Other people benefit from that. I get to the end of the day and I think, I need some more of what God's got. I'm addicted to the Holy Spirit. I'm addicted to His joy and peace and His wonder and awe. Be filled with the Spirit. Deliberately do the things that will reach out and touch Jesus. Press through the crowd and the clutter of everyday life, through adversity and pain, and worship Him anyway. Pray anyway. Make a melody in your heart to Him anyway. Lord, I don't feel like worshiping You today, but I will anyway. God seems so small on those days, such a long way off, and our faith feels so small, like the size of a mustard seed. But what happens? What happens when we reach out through the crowd and the clutter with just the smallest bit of desperate faith and touch Him? Immediately, Jesus felt the power go out of Him. The Holy Spirit, day after day, wants to do that as we touch Jesus. We do the little things to draw close to Him. He will draw close to us, to fill us day by day, to flow through us, to refill us, to flow out, to refill us. In the process, to be changed, healed, transformed. That's the plan for the Holy Spirit and you.
6: So much for joining me for another week of A Different Perspective. Listen, the plan of God is not just for us to have eternal life, as if that's not enough, but even more than that, He wants that eternal life to begin here and now, not next month or next year or next millennium or next life. No, here and now. And He does that by drawing close to us, by sending His Spirit to dwell inside us. Does that blow you away? Does me. And maybe it's a little difficult to come to grips with that. So why don't we take a moment and pray together? Father God, there are some people here today who are hungry to be filled with the Holy Spirit. Lord, we're not asking You to do any kind of weird or wonderful thing that other people might claim and talk about. You know our hearts. We're just hungry to be filled by You. So please do that for us today. Do it tomorrow, do it the next day, so that we can know You, Your love and Your power intimately, working in us and working through us. We ask that in Jesus' name. Amen. Hallelujah. Now, if you'd like to listen to today's message again or any of our other programs, you can do just that at our website, ChristianityWorks.com. 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I'm Bernie Diamond, and thanks so much for joining me. I'll catch you again same time on Monday with A Different Perspective.
7: This is a Love Language Minute with Dr. Gary Chapman. A listener writes, Gary, how can I get my husband to take an interest in me again?
8: Well, I think you have to recognize that emotions do change. The in-love experience, when you want to be with each other 24 hours a day, you want to do things together, you want to hold hands, you want to hug, you want to kiss, you want to give each other undivided attention. That has an average lifespan of 2 years. If we're going to keep emotional love alive, make sure you understand each other's primary love language, speak it on a regular basis, and emotional warmth will come back in the relationship. It's not the obsessive stage. It's not the emotional euphoria like it was, but it'll be a warm emotional feeling between the two of you. You have to make the decision to go from the euphoria to the more intentional expressions of love, and that requires effort.
7: Take the free online quiz now to